Well, apparently not. I am not exactly sure what I'm going to play for you, but we'll see if we can punt here. Hang on just a moment, and I'll try to find some music for you. Nothing seems to be playing, but there's proof for you that this is live radio. It's been a little while since that's happened to me. Okay.

Good evening. I'm Steve Seale. Thank you for tuning in tonight. A few technical problems happening, but I think we're good, hopefully about to get them straightened out. Sheku Kane Mason, cello here, and Aizata Kane Mason, just two of the multiple Kane Mason siblings who are so musical. And here they are performing together. May Breezes from the Songs Without Words by Felix Mendelssohn.

May breezes on a June evening from the Songs Without Words by Felix Mendelssohn, Sheku Kane Mason, cello, Aizata Kane Mason, piano. Svend Erik Tarp, T-A-R-P, yes, just like a tarp. Well, he was a Danish composer of the early 20th century, and he lived from 1908 to 1994. And this is his flute concertino. Lena Kildahl plays the flute here with the Aarhus Symphony Orchestra, conducted by Tobias Ringborg.

It's from the 20th century Danish composer Svend Erik Tarp. Flute concertino, played by flutist Lena Kildahl with the Aarhus Symphony Orchestra, conducted by Tobias Ringborg.

Sir Edward Elgar's? Yeah. How many years have I been doing this? Sir Edward Elgar's Serenade for Strings. I'm just going to get out of the way and let David Zinman and the Baltimore Symphony Orchestra take it away.

The Serenade for Strings by Sir Edward Elgar, the Baltimore Symphony Orchestra, conducted by David Zinman. Lucy Walker is quickly establishing her place as one of the foremost emerging composing voices in Britain, gaining quite a reputation for her vibrant choral writing. She has been hailed by conductor and composer Bob Chilcott, a former member of the King Singers, as full of light and beautifully crafted her music. Here is one of her works. It's her Hymn for St. Cecilia, the patron saint of music, St. Cecilia. Anna Lapwood conducts the chapel choir of Pembroke College, Cambridge.

A Hymn for St. Cecilia. That's by the contemporary British composer Lucy Walker. Anna Lapwood conducted and played the organ there as well, and she conducted the chapel choir of Pembroke College, Cambridge.

This is a concerto for two orchestras by Handel. He wrote a number of those, and this is his number three in the concerto for two orchestras. They're not competing, though. They're very much playing together in this case. And Jean Lemann is conducting the, I suppose, bisected version of Tafelmusik.

A concerto for two orchestras by Handel, his two orchestra concerto number three, and we heard the group Tafel Musik squaring off there on either side, I suppose, and both parts led by Jean Lemoine.

There's a big reason that Dvorak, who's one of the most popular classical composers with American listeners, it's because he wrote a lot of works with the word American in the title. It's almost like he knew exactly what Americans like. There's his American String Quartet, his American Suite, his Symphony No. 9, From the New World. America is implied in that one, but it's not too much of a stretch for most folks. At least I don't think. But there's one more, and that's one that's sometimes overlooked. He also wrote an American Quintet. And this chamber work might sound even more American than the quartet. I will propose my theory as to why, and we'll listen to it coming up in the hour ahead. Well, here's an American composer who was very unique and idiosyncratic in many ways, and his name is George Entheil, and this is his Hot Time Dance, played here by John Storgards and the BBC Philharmonic Orchestra. Why not an English orchestra to play this American piece?

Some very entertainingly manic music there from American composer George Antheil. His Hot Time Dance, the BBC Philharmonic, was conducted by John Storgard. It's classical music on a Tuesday evening. Welcome to it. I'm Steve Seal. Dvorak's American Quartet will be an American piece by a Czech composer, but part of an otherwise pretty American hour that I have for you coming up. Music of Adam Schoenberg, no relation to Arnold. Jean-Baptiste later on, and Amy Beach here with a piece that is named for the bird that, to me, has always had the most magical name, and that is a hermit thrush. This is called A Hermit Thrush at Eve. It's played by Joanne Polk.

For a Czech composer, Antonín Dvořák maximized the 3 years that he spent in America to soak up as much as he possibly could about our still young country in the 19th century. Two best-known pieces that he wrote about America would probably be his Symphony No. 9, subtitled From the New World, and his American Quartet. The thing about the American Quartet is that it's often credited with being a showcase for the folk music that he heard while living here, both African-American and Native American folk sounds. The thing is, he didn't quite quote any actual folk songs in that work. It was merely his impression of the sounds that he heard living in America. Technically, he doesn't quote any folk songs in this work either, but the thing about this piece is that I've always felt like the melodies in his American Quintet, lesser-known chamber piece, sound more like American folk music, much more idiomatic of folk sounds one might have heard in America in the 19th century. Here is his American String Quintet with the Parker Quartet, joined here by violist Kim Kashkashian.

On the name Dvorak's American Quartet is well known. That's his American Quintet in E-flat, Opus 97. The Parker Quartet, joined by second violist Kim Kashkashian.

The movement entitled Prayer from the American Symphony by American composer Adam Schoenberg. Michael Stern led the Kansas City Symphony.

It takes a special kind of composer to write something with just the barest of compositional elements and make it work. And that is one great example. That's Jean-Baptiste playing his own piece, and it's called Dusk Light Movement.

Arnold Bex was English, but it was Celtic culture that fascinated him. He lived in Ireland himself for several years, ingratiating himself to the artistic culture there. And in fact, he even wrote literary criticism under the pseudonym Dermot O'Byrne for a time. This music was his final orchestral foray into the mythology of the Emerald Isle, and he might have saved the most magical moment for last. The Garden of Fans by Arnold Bex is very green in its sounds. We'll listen to it coming up. This is the lute virtuoso Ron McFarlane and an anonymous piece from the Renaissance from the Jane Pickering Lute Book.

Some anonymous music from the Renaissance, from the Jane Pickering Loot Book. Good evening. Thanks for tuning in. I'm Steve Seal. It's a Tuesday night, and I suppose lots of music coming up this hour at the intersection of things English. Coming up, one of Bach's English suites, then an English composer who was fascinated by Ireland, honors that subject of his fascination. And here, the Italian Mario Castelnuovo Tedesco honors the greatest English dramatist in history, Shakespeare, and Castelnuovo Tedesco's Taming of the Shrew overture.

The Taming of the Shrew Overture by Mario Castelnuovo Tedesco, played by Andrew Penny and the West Australian Symphony Orchestra.

One of the English suites by Bach. What's English about them? Not much, actually. Both the English suites and the French suites, very roughly, are, from what I understand, much more inspired by Italian forms, but through a kind of strange adjacency in their publishing, they came to be known separately as the English suites and the French suites. Nevertheless, the English Suite No. 5 by Bach, played here by Murray Pariah.

The always astonishing playing of Murray Pariah with music of Johann Sebastian Bach, the English Suite No. 5 in E minor.

hear from the English composer Arnold Bax, who was fascinated with Ireland, actually, throughout his life, all of Celtic culture. And this next piece is one of the last works that he wrote for orchestra. It was evidence of his fascination with all things Celtic. It's called The Garden of Fand, F-A-N-D, a tone poem inspired by an Irish mythical figure, Fan, the wife of the Lord of the Ocean. And this is the Ulster Orchestra, appropriately enough, of Ireland, conducted here by Bryden Thompson.

The Garden of Fand by Arnold Bax, played there by the Ulster Orchestra, conducted by Bryden Thompson. I'm Steve Seal. Hope you can stick around.

I know it sounds hyperbolic to say that music is all around us, but it's true. In fact, one of my favorite musicians is famous for saying, it's just hanging there in the air, waiting for us to hear it and play it. Well, this music is yet another example. Whistler Waves is the name of this piece by Caroline Maloney, and it's named for the subtle sound waves that are produced by lightning. Yes, there's the big loud crack, but also just before the crack, there's quiet sounds that occur. Whistler Waves by Caroline Maloney coming up. This would also be something that is on the opposite end of the spectrum from a lightning crack. And it's from Debussy, and we'll hear it played on solo harp here by Yolanda Condonasis, this romantic waltz.

Romantic Waltz by Claude Debussy, played there by the amazing harpist Yolanda Condonassis. Welcome into our Tuesday evening classical music. I'm Steve Seal. Sound waves might be my leitmotif this hour. You'll see what I'm getting at when you stick around, which I hope you will do. So Franz Doppler, that would be my first kind of bad dad joke first here, if you've ever heard of Doppler radar. Forgive me for that. So Doppler radar is something you hear about when forecasting weather. How about Franz Doppler? He was a flute virtuoso. I don't think he has any relation to the Doppler of the radar. So we're talking about a Hungarian composer from Budapest, 19th century, and this is his work called L'Oiseau des Bois, The Forest Bird.

L'oiseau des bois, the forest bird, by Franz Doppler. That was the late great Norwegian flutist Per Øyen, with a quartet of horn players who also appear to be very Norwegian.

This is from Emily Mayer, and it's called The Sound Waves Waltz, played here by Mitra Kotki.

The Sound Waves Waltz by Emily Mayer, played there by Mitra Kotki. A Whistler wave is a very low frequency, VLF, electromagnetic wave that's generated by lightning. So can you hear them? Well, although they're electromagnetic, they occur at audio frequencies. From what I understand, you can't hear them with a naked ear, but they can be converted to audio using a suitable receiver. And often that conversion is accidental or incidental, like through phone lines or maybe through an AM radio. Composer Caroline Maloney pays tribute to them in her work called Whistler Waves. Piece for cello and orchestra. Feng Hu plays the cello with the Buffalo Philharmonic, led by Joanne Follett.

Cellist Feng Hu with the Buffalo Philharmonic, led by Joanne Folletta. That's music by the American composer Caroline Maloney. It's called Whistler Waves, named for the wave, sound waves that are heard that accompany lightning.

Jacob Bangso playing the guitar, and the Tallinn Chamber Orchestra of Estonia, conducted by Kais Rus, and the guitar concerto Chaconne by Wayne Siegel.

kind of like how the English pronounce the word I-D-Y-L-L. They say idyll as opposed to idle. Because when we say idle, what do you think? Yeah, you think of the competition, just like I do. Well, no, it's not an idol, as an American idol. It's an idyll. Something idyllic. And in this case, it's from composer Joseph Marx, and a beautiful idyllic work for full orchestra that we'll enjoy coming up later on. Choral sounds from Iceland. String quartet by Mendelssohn also coming up. So nice to have you along in the late hours of a Tuesday evening. I'm Steve Seal. So of composers who have written works inspired by the seasons other than Vivaldi, who comes first? A couple of Russians, actually. There's Alexander Glazunov and Tchaikovsky, too. There's his piano suite called The Seasons. Oddly enough, it's divided up into months. Could be called The Months, but it's not. This is June.

Mikhail Pletnev with June from The Seasons by Tchaikovsky. Welcome to our late evening classical music. Felix Mendelssohn wrote 6 official string quartets. Then he wrote one that didn't have a number when he was a young lad. And then, as a very young lad, 4 pieces for string quartet, which were not even close to being in the official set. This is the 5th of the official 6 ones. E-flat quartet by Felix Mendelssohn, played by the Isidore Quartet.

The String Quartet number 5 by Felix Mendelssohn, played there by the Isidore String Quartet. 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

Icelandic choral sounds from the contemporary composer Thora Marteinsdottir, Lord, Take My Hand and Lead Me. Hordur Askelsson conducted the Skola Cantorum of Reykjavik.

An idyll, or if you prefer the English pronunciation, an idyll. In other words, something idyllic, which can be any form of art, poem or a piece of music or a painting that depicts an idyllic, peaceful, beautiful setting. This is an idyll by Joseph Marx, played here by the Bochum Symphony Orchestra, led by Stephen Sloan.

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Robert Schumann was about 20 years old when he wrote this piece of music. And some of the things he was really into at the time was music by Franz Schubert and novels of 19th century writer Jean Paul. Schumann thought the whole world would be a better place if everyone read Paul. He said that works by Paul brought him close to madness. But the rainbow of peace and the human spirit always hovers delicately over all the tears. So that's the headspace that Schumann was in when he wrote this piece of music, which you'll hear coming up in less than a half an hour.

It's an hour of A-listers with music by Bach coming up, and we'll start things off with Haydn, his Symphony No. 61, performed here by the Scottish Chamber Orchestra.

Symphony No. 61 by Franz Joseph Haydn, performed by the Scottish Chamber Orchestra under conductor Gerard Schwartz. I'm Jillian Kahn. I hope you're doing well tonight and enjoying the performances. It's an hour of superstars. We'll hear music from Bach coming up, and a piece by Robert Schumann is next in just a minute.

Robert Schumann was thinking about the human heart when he wrote this music and how it has the capability to be beautifully elevated and tenderly transfigured. Maybe that's what your heart needs tonight. Hopefully you'll find it as we listen to Schumann's Papillon, or Butterflies.

Nelson Frere with Robert Schumann's Papillon, or Butterflies. 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Oboist Heinz Holliger joins the Academy of St. Martin in the Fields for this performance of an oboe concerto by J.S. Bach.

an oboe concerto in F major by J.S. Bach. We heard oboist Heinz Holliger and the Academy of St. Martin in the Fields under conductor Iona Brown. It's always great to listen to these performances with you. Thanks for being here. I'm Jalene Kahn.

think about the last contract that you signed. Maybe it was for work. Or maybe it was because you bought a house or some property. Maybe it was an auto loan or a new credit card that you signed up for. Were you able to do this stuff electronically? These days, we can do a lot of things electronically. But when Antonin Dvorak was negotiating a contract, he had to send things across the Atlantic Ocean several times. It was a handwritten contract, and it was a good deal. You'll hear more about it. That contract is what made it possible for Dvorak to write this symphony, one of his best known and most well-loved. It's coming up in less than 15 minutes.

Caroline Shaw was inspired by Haydn and Alice in Wonderland when she wrote this music. She loves the way that this music takes you to the other side of Alice's looking glass. It's Entr'acte by Caroline Shaw.

United Strings of Europe with conductor Julian Askull playing Entr'acte by Caroline Shaw on Music Through the Night. Some solo piano music by Nathaniel Dett is coming up in just a minute.

Song of the Shrine from Enchantment by Nathaniel Dett, performed by Clipper Erickson. You probably know that Antonín Dvořák came to the United States to teach at one point in his career. And what kicked that off was wealthy patron Jeanette Thurber, who solicited Dvořák to come to the U.S. to teach at a new school. For the contract for this job, Thurber and Dvořák sent contract negotiations across the Atlantic for months. The contract was handwritten, and the salary offered for Dvořák was more than 25 times what he made in Prague. That appealed to Dvořák's wife especially, who eventually got him to sign the contract, and then eventually she mailed it back herself so it would be a done deal. It was during his time in the U.S. where he wrote this symphony, From the New World, Dvořák's Symphony No. 9.

That was Antonín Dvořák's attempt at making American music while he was in the United States teaching. His Symphony No. 9, called From the New World, performed there by the Cleveland Orchestra under conductor George Sell on Music Through the Night.

This composer's name is not wildly popular yet, but pianist Maria Letberg is hoping that that will change. And she's a part of the change, recording music by Zara Lavina. Lavina was born in the early 1900s in Ukraine. She saw two world wars, a revolution and collapse in her homeland. She was under constant threat of being censored, which nearly drove her to the brink of a creative and health disaster in the 1920s and 30s. Lavina was able to retain her own unmistakable voice in her music. When she died in Moscow in the 1970s, she was a respected and well-loved musician. You'll hear some of her music coming up in about a half an hour. This is movie music from the 2002 psychological drama The Hours. It starred Meryl Streep, Nicole Kidman, Julianne Moore, three women from different generations whose lives are all interconnected as they search for more meaningful lives.

The 2002 movie, The Hours, got 9 Academy Award nominations, including one for the music by Philip Glass. The Hours Suite, performed by the Janáček Philharmonic and violinist Gregory Harrington on Music Through the Night. This story is a familiar love triangle, husband, wife, and lover. And during the story, the wife and lover die at the hands of the husband. Gabriel Fauré was one of the first well-known composers to write music inspired by the story of Pelléas and Mélisande.

Gabriel Fauré's Pelléas and Mélisande Suite, performed there by the Israel Philharmonic Orchestra under conductor Zubin Mehta. Coming up, we'll hear a trumpet concerto, but first, some solo piano music by a composer that's not a household name, but the musician who recorded this music is hoping that changes.

Zara Lavina was born in the early 1900s in Ukraine. Her mother was a teacher, and her father passionately played violin. So music and education were a big deal in her family. And as it turned out, Lavina would be a child prodigy. When she started writing music, her work was censored in Russia. But still, she developed a successful career as composer. Here's a lullaby by Zara Lavina, performed by Maria Lepberg.

The Lullaby from Three Piano Pieces by Zara Levina, performed by Maria Lepberg. Switching gears, we'll hear a trumpet concerto next by Johan Neruda.

When you're young, you think you're kind of immortal. And as you get older, you get wiser. And you know what your limits are. Most young people are not limited by their body. So it's easy to believe that everything will be okay. And your back will never hurt when you stand up off the couch or reach into the refrigerator the wrong way. Cellist Yo-Yo Ma says that one of the most important things you can do as a musician is to get to know your body, be in touch with how you feel. And one way to do that is to develop a really important habit early on. You'll find out more and get some of his advice coming up in about 10 minutes. This performance is a good example of a renovation gone sideways. Elfriede André originally started writing this music for a full opera that was based on a legendary Icelandic tale. That opera was going to be played at the inauguration of a new opera house in Stockholm, but it never happened. The music didn't go to waste, though. This is the powerful piece, the prelude, from Elfriede André's Fridtjof Suite.

The Prelude from Fridtjof's Suite by Alfreda Andre. Gustav Skjolvest conducted the Stockholm Symphony Orchestra on Music Through the Night. If you're a young cellist or someone just starting out on any instrument, Yo-Yo Ma has a piece of advice, and he says this is the best piece of advice he's ever gotten. You have to get into a habit of stretching. Otherwise, if you're a cellist, you could be at risk for things like cello elbow or tendonitis. So stretching your arms and getting into that habit of doing it on a daily basis will help you so much over time. It's kind of like compound interest. The earlier you start saving money, the better off you'll be. Here's cellist Yo-Yo Ma and the Bavarian Radio Symphony Orchestra playing Robert Schumann's Cello Concerto.

cello concerto by Robert Schumann, who didn't like applause in between movements, so that's why you don't hear any breaks in between the movements in that. Colin Davis conducted the Bavarian Radio Symphony Orchestra, and that was cellist Yo-Yo Ma. Murray Pariah will play some Bach coming up in less than 5 minutes.

La Source by Alphonse Hasselmans, performed by harpist Erica Goodman. Pianist Murray Pariah says that Bach's French Suites is Bach on the highest level, that every note is meant to be tackled with all your heart and soul. And he will tackle Bach's French Suite number 5.

In the age of Instagram and TikTok, places that were once little-known secrets become viral sensations. Places that you used to only learn about by word of mouth suddenly are on the brink of overcrowding because everyone's heard of it and everyone wants to go. If Instagram was around when this music was written, Felix Mendelssohn would have gone viral. And the location that inspired this music would have a long line to get in. Stick around and we'll go there in the next hour.

Sanctus by Ola Yalo. That was the ensemble Tenebrae on Music Through the Night. Hear more choral performances like that anytime you want on the Choral Stream. You can listen for free online at yourclassical.org. Hope you're doing well and enjoying these performances. I'm Jalene Kahn, and it's always great to listen with you. Coming up, we'll hear some music inspired by musical wildflowers, by folk singers. That's coming up in about 25 minutes. The German Chamber Academy plays music here by Robert Folkmann, Serenade No. 2.

Serenade No. 2 by Robert Folkman, who had quite the circle of friends. He met Robert Schumann when he was younger, and eventually his music caught the ear of Franz Liszt, and later in life he became friends with Johannes Brahms. That was the German Chamber Academy led by Johannes Goritzky on Music Through the Night. Alice Mary Smith was Britain's first woman to publish a symphony. From that symphony, here's the fourth movement.

3 decades before Percy Grainger wrote this music, he started collecting folk songs. He would travel around Lincolnshire, England, and when he finally put this piece together, a collection of those folk songs, he dedicated the music to the musical wildflowers, the sweet folk singers who shared those songs with him.

Lincolnshire Posy by Percy Grainger. North College Wind Orchestra was conducted by Timothy Rainish on Music Through the Night.

Off the coast of Scotland, there's a place called Fingal's Cave. It's a cave that looks like a beautiful cathedral. And in a way, it's kind of a concert hall that plays music of the ocean. As waves from the sea swell and break just inside the cave's front door, incredible music is made. This piece by Felix Mendelssohn is inspired by Fingal's Cave.

Hebrides Overture by Felix Mendelssohn, also known as Fingal's Cave. Herbert von Karajan conducted the Berlin Philharmonic on Music Through the Night. I'm Jalene Kahn. It's great to have your company and listen together. Thanks a lot for being here.

Hopefully there's some summer travel on the horizon for you. And you don't need to go far to get that refresh that vacation can bring, especially in the summertime. If you don't have anything on your calendar yet, well, now you do, because coming up, we're going to head to a place known for its green space. There are plenty of places to enjoy the arts, music, and food, of course. It's in the heart of Spain, and we'll spend a beautiful summer evening there coming up in about 10 minutes. Here's a Barcarolle by Melanie Boni.

Pianist Miriam Barbo Cohen playing a Barcarolle by Melanie Boni. It's really great to have you here as we enjoy these performances. I'm Jalene Kahn. It's really nice to be able to travel in the summertime, but if you don't have anything lined up yet, the next couple of pieces of music can help you. We'll travel to Granada with this piece from a Spanish suite by Isaac Albéniz.

Granada from the Spanish Suite by Isaac Albéniz, performed by guitarist Nicola Hall. 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With this piece of music, we get to spend a summer night in Madrid. Enjoy every second of it. This is Spanish Overture No. 2 by Mikhail Glinka.

Russian composer Mikhail Glinka eventually left Russia, and he spent 2 years in Spain before moving on to Paris. So his time in Spain certainly inspired that music, Spanish Overture No. 2, called Summer Night in Madrid. Vasily Sinaisky conducted the BBC Philharmonic Orchestra. A Mozart symphony coming up in just a minute.

This is a symphony that Mozart wrote when he was about 16. Symphony No. 18, performed by the Prague Chamber Orchestra.

0: Mozart wrote a couple of sets of symphonies when he was a teenager, and that was from the last set of those symphonies, Symphony No. 18. Charles Mackeras conducted the Prague Chamber Orchestra.
1: 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It's right at 71 degrees. It's pretty humid out there this morning. And some sunshine already this early Wednesday morning. Today, cloudy skies, becoming partly cloudy this afternoon. A stray shower or thunderstorm is possible. A high today of 92 degrees. And here's pianist Mitsuko Uchida and the Allegretto from Franz Schubert's Piano Sonata in A minor.

Mitsuko Uchida and the first movement from Franz Schubert's Piano Sonata in A minor. We have NPR News coming up in just about 3 minutes or so, right after we strike up the band. Here's the Boston Pops.

0: Meredith Wilson's Strike Up the Band. That was the Boston Pops with John Williams conducting. 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Offices are located in St. Joseph, Michigan, and in Granger, Indiana. It's 7 a.m., and we're broadcasting from the John and Dee Dee Howard Studios on the beautiful campus of Andrews University. 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
1: Live from NPR News in Washington, I'm Korva Coleman. The U.S. military says it has struck Iranian ground control stations and surveillance radar sites along the Strait of Hormuz. Yesterday, President Trump blamed Iran for downing a U.S. helicopter. NPR's Aya Betrawi reports the two pilots ejected safely.
2: U.S. Central Command says the military carried out, quote, self-defense strikes against Iran Tuesday night in response to the downing of an Apache helicopter near the Strait of Hormuz. CENTCOM called the operation a proportional response to recent attacks on U.S. forces and international commercial ships. Iran says among the targets hit by the U.S. are reservoirs that provide drinking water to 20,000 people. Iran says it responded by firing missiles at U.S. forces in Jordan, Bahrain, and Kuwait. Iran's Foreign Minister Abbas Araghchi did not directly mention the downing of the American helicopter, but he cautioned on X that the best way to avoid accidents and being caught in crossfire is for foreign forces to leave the Gulf. Aya Boltrawi, NPR News, Dubai.
1: The Trump administration is appealing a federal judge's ruling this week. The judge struck down President Trump's $100,000 fee on H-1B visas. From member station KQED, Rachel Miro reports the judge called the fee an illegal tax.
3: A federal judge in Boston sided with 20 states led by California, which said the fee would hit hospitals and universities, not just the tech firms that use the program most. Two other cases are in play, including one in Washington that went the other way. UC Berkeley Law Dean Erwin Chemerinsky says this fight is likely headed for the Supreme Court.
4: If this is a tax, as the district court said, then the president lacks the authority to impose it. Only Congress can impose a tax.
3: A White House spokesperson says the program's been abused for decades. The president can decide who enters the country, and the administration is confident it'll win on appeal. For NPR News, I'm Rachel Miro.
1: A new analysis of the number of abortions in the U.S. in 2025 finds that the overall number increased compared to the previous year. NPR's Selena Simmons-Duffin reports the number has increased every year for the past 4 years.
5: The Society of Family Planning launched the We Count project to measure the number of abortions nationally just before the Supreme Court overturned the constitutional right to abortion.
6: So we're now 4 years after Dobbs and seeing that people are still getting abortion care, although the ways that they're getting that care have shifted.
5: That's Leah Koenig, who directs the We Count project.
6: We've seen this really enormous growth in telehealth abortion, which now makes up 29% of U.S. abortion.
5: Their latest study found that there were 1.13 million abortions in the U.S. in 2025, an increase from the previous year, despite many state bans across the country. Selena Simmons-Duffin, NPR News.
1: You're listening to NPR. 4 states held primaries yesterday: Maine, Nevada, North Dakota, and South Carolina. In Maine, Democrats picked oyster farmer Graham Plattner to face incumbent Republican Senator Susan Collins in the fall. In South Carolina's gubernatorial primary, Lieutenant Governor Pamela Evatt and State Attorney General Alan Wilson will go to a Republican runoff. South Carolina GOP Representatives Nancy Mace and Ralph Norman did not make the runoff. The prediction site Kalshi is starting to require traders to reveal their employers as a way of cracking down on insider trading. This comes as the popular betting site faces new pressure to combat market manipulation. NPR's Bobby Allen has more.
7: Cauchy says putting money down on a company's performance or national security matters like the war in Iran will now mean revealing where you work. Prediction market apps like Cauchy and Polymarket have soared in President Trump's second term thanks to lax regulations allowing virtually anyone to bet on anything, from the color of President Trump's tie to who will be eliminated on the next season of Love Island. But there's growing research that some of the billions of dollars traded every week on the apps is done so using insider intel. Cauchy's new employer disclosure requirements come as lawmakers and regulators in Washington weigh new rules for the industry. But critics of the administration say since the president's son, Donald Trump Jr., is an advisor to both companies, the new rules are not expected to be too stringent. Bobby Allen, NPR News.
1: The Stanley Cup final in men's pro hockey is now tied at 2 games apiece. Last night, the NHL's Carolina Hurricanes defeated the Vegas Golden Knights 5-3. 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
0: Good morning to you. This is Michiana Morning on your Classical Connection WAUS. I'm Teddy Withers. And it's right at 72 degrees here in Berrien Springs. And today's going to be a warm one, another warm one, warmer than yesterday, a high of 92. And we have some a stray shower, a thunderstorm possible later this morning and afternoon. Overnight, increasing clouds with some rain, a low of 70 overnight. Tomorrow, partly cloudy in the morning, will give way to cloudy skies in the afternoon. A stray severe thunderstorm is possible with a high of 88 degrees on Friday. Friday, a high near 80 with sunny skies, and Saturday, mostly sunny, a high right at 86 degrees. And let's get back into some music. The Detroit Symphony Orchestra here, under the direction of Niemi Arvi. Slowly, the first movement from William Grant Still's Song of a New Race, which is the Symphony No. 2 in G minor.

That the music of William Grant Still's Symphony No. 2 in G minor. That was the first movement, Slowly. Symphony No. 2, The Song of a New Race. Niemi Järvi conducting the Detroit Symphony Orchestra there. And for you now, the Mephisto Waltz from Franz Liszt. Here's Claudia Rau.

Claudia Abbado performing Franz Liszt Mephisto Waltz number 1. And it's 7:30. This is your Classical Connection, WAUS. And we are online at waus.org. 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

The Melos Quartet with the second movement, Andante Moderato, from Johannes Brahms' String Quartet, number 2 in A minor. It's 7:40, and now the Chaconne in G minor from Henri Purcell. The London Chamber Orchestra, Christopher Warren Green, leading out.

Music there from Henri Purcell, the Chaconne in G minor with the London Chamber Orchestra. And we have now the music of Anton Bruckner's Symphony No. 7 in E major. Here's the Scherzo with the Vienna Philharmonic, Herbert von Karajan conducting.

0: Music from Anton Bruckner's Symphony No. 7 in E major. The third movement, Scherzo, that was Herbert von Karajan and the Vienna Philharmonic performing force there. 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The highly trained staff makes the well-being of the whole family their number one priority, and they're located at 123 Malmont Street, Niles, Michigan. The phone number is 269-683-6461. A pathway to healthy smiles. And we are broadcasting from the John and Dee Dee Howard Studios on the beautiful campus of Andrews University. 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
1: Live from NPR News in Washington, I'm Corva Coleman. President Trump says Iran has taken too long to negotiate. Writing online last hour, Trump says, quote, now they will have to pay the price. It's not clear what this means. The U.S. military fired on several Iranian sites this week. That was after President Trump said that Iran shot down a U.S. military helicopter on Monday. The two U.S. pilots aboard ejected safely. They were rescued by a drone. Iran says it responded to the U.S. military by firing missiles at U.S. forces in Jordan, Bahrain, and Kuwait. In a second online posting last hour, President Trump praised the U.S. military blockade on Iranian ports. He claimed that lots of oil is getting through the Strait of Hormuz. But oil traffic has been nearly shut down since the U.S. and Israel attacked Iran on February 28th. Four states held primary elections yesterday: Maine, Nevada, North Dakota, and South Carolina. In the South Carolina Republican gubernatorial contest, Lieutenant Governor Pamela Evatt and Attorney General Alan Wilson will go to a runoff. From South Carolina Public Radio, Gavin Jackson reports.
2: Even though Evatt received President Trump's endorsement days ago, it hasn't been enough to help her win the Republican nomination outright. In a field of five candidates, Evatt has enjoyed strong polling and improved name recognition, something that she grew over months of crisscrossing the state. She faces four-term Attorney General Alan Wilson. In his endorsement, Trump said he expected Evatt to pick the son of her boss, Governor Henry McMaster, to be her running mate, a mention that drew widespread criticism by her opponents, including Congresswoman Nancy Mace. Evatt and McMaster have denied that she's tapped him as her running mate. Evatt and Wilson will face off again on June 23rd. The winner of that race will face off against the Democratic State Representative Jermaine Johnson in November. For NPR News, I'm Gavin Jackson in Columbia, South Carolina.
1: The Southern Baptist Convention has a new president. The Nashville-based Protestant denomination has elected a Florida pastor. He views the response to the SBC's sex abuse scandal as exaggerated. From member station WPLN, Mariana Bacallao reports.
3: For the past few years, the SBC's annual convention has focused on the fallout of sex abuse scandals and whether to enshrine a ban on women serving as pastors. Florida pastor Willie Rice won after asserting that he wouldn't budge on culture issues. Here's what Pastor Adrian Taylor said when nominating Rice.
4: The culture may change. The crowds may change. But God's word is immutable and it will never change. It is the inspired, inerrant, infallible word of a living God.
3: Rice assumes the highest position for the nation's largest Protestant denomination at a critical time for the SBC, as church membership drops even as weekly attendance increases.
1: Mariana Bacallao reporting. This is NPR. Congress has passed a $70 billion package to fund immigration enforcement programs through the end of President Trump's term. Democrats had tried to block the funding. They pointed to the killing of two American citizens this year by federal agents in Minnesota. Republicans used a budget maneuver to get around Democratic objections. President Trump is scheduled to sign the measure into law later this morning. The World Cup starts tomorrow in Mexico, and the U.S. team plays its first game on Friday in Los Angeles. Host cities in North America are ready to welcome guests. NPR's Windsor Johnston reports on organizing efforts in Kansas City, Missouri.
5: Regional planners estimate the World Cup could bring as many as 650,000 visitors to the Kansas City metro area over the course of the games. Pam Kramer is CEO of KC 2026, the local organizing committee. She says visitors are beginning to arrive, including teams using the city as a training base.
6: When you watch Team Argentina move from their hotel to their training site and fans are lining the street, and just get a glimpse of Lionel Messi, that tells us something is starting to happen here in Kansas City.
5: Organizers say thousands of volunteers and a regional transportation network are in place ahead of the first match on June 16th. Windsor Johnston, NPR News.
1: Game 4 is tonight in the NBA Finals. The New York Knicks will again host the San Antonio Spurs in New York City. The Knicks lead the NBA series 2-1. I'm Corva Coleman, NPR News.
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0: 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Good morning to you. I'm Teddy Withers. 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Right at 74 degrees, humid, and today going to a high near 92 with sun and clouds mixed and a stray shower or thunderstorm possible. 92 degrees today. Overnight, showers and scattered thunderstorms, could get some severe ones overnight with a low of 69. Tomorrow, mostly cloudy early, then partly cloudy Thursday afternoon, a high of 87. And on Friday, mostly sunny, a high right at 80. Saturday, more sunshine and a high of 86 degrees. And we have for you now here on WAUS the music of Mozart's Piano Concerto No. 20 in D minor with the second movement, Romanz, Svetlana Stancheva, piano, and the Mozart Festival Orchestra.

That was the Romance from Mozart's Piano Concerto No. 20 in D minor. Svetlana Stancheva, piano. And the Mozart Festival Orchestra performing. And now the St. Paul Chamber Orchestra featuring Edgar Meyer, double bass, Joshua Bell, violin. Here is the Grand Duo Concertante from Giovanni Bottesini.

The music of Giovanni Barassini, the Grand Duo Concertante featuring violinist Joshua Bell with double bass Edgar Meyer double bass, and the St. Paul Chamber Orchestra, Hugh Wolf conducting. 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

And we have now the music of Maurice Ravel's Piano Concerto in G major, the first movement, Allegramente. Here's pianist Martha Argerich with the London Symphony Orchestra, Claudia Bado conducting.

The music of Maurice Ravel from the Piano Concerto in G Major, the first movement, Allegramente, with Martha Argerich, piano, and the London Symphony Orchestra, Claudio Badel conducting. And now we have Pavel Jarvi conducting the Royal Philharmonic Orchestra. Here's Antonin Dvorak's Carnival Overture, Opus 92.

A great performance of the Carnival Overture from Antonin Dvorak, Opus 92. Paavo Järvi conducting the Royal Philharmonic Orchestra. Lovely piece of music there. And now the Gothenburg Symphony Orchestra, Niemi Järvi conducting the third movement from Wilhelm Stenhammer's Symphony No. 1 in F major. Niemi Järvi conducting.

0: That's Niemi Arvi conducting the Gothenburg Symphony Orchestra, and the third movement from Wilhelm Stenhammer's Symphony No. 1 in F Major. It's 9 a.m. and NPR News is coming right up. And we're broadcasting from the John and Dee Dee Howard Studios on the campus of Andrews University. This is WAUS Berry and Spring South Bend. 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
1: Live from NPR News in Washington, I'm Corva Coleman. A wartime spike in gasoline prices has pushed inflation to its highest level in more than 3 years. NPR's Scott Horsley reports on the latest cost of living data from the Labor Department.
2: Consumer prices in May were up 4.2% from a year ago. That's the biggest annual increase since April of 2023. Prices rose by 0.5% between April and May, with energy costs accounting for more than 60% of that monthly increase. Stripping out volatile food and energy costs, so-called core inflation was 2.9% for the 12 months ending in May, a slightly larger annual increase than the previous month. Gasoline prices have moderated in recent days, but are still about $1.17 a gallon higher than they were before the U.S. and Israel launched their war on Iran. AAA says the average price of regular gas is about $4.15 a gallon. Scott Horsley, NPR News, Washington.
1: Iran says it targeted U.S. military bases in Jordan, Kuwait, and Bahrain today in response to American airstrikes in Iran. The strikes follow the downing of a U.S. military helicopter near the Strait of Hormuz, as NPR's Jane Araf reports.
3: Jordan says it shot down 5 Iranian missiles fired toward Azraq in eastern Jordan. The U.S. military has a major presence in a Jordanian airbase in the desert there. Jordan said shrapnel from the interceptions caused no damage or casualties. Iran said it destroyed U.S. fighter jet hangars and a command and control center at the base. The U.S. military did not comment. Iran also targeted a U.S. airbase in Kuwait. And in Bahrain, where the U.S. Fifth Fleet is based, sirens sounded while the government urged residents to seek shelter. Jane Araf, NPR News, Beirut.
1: President Trump wrote online this morning that Iran has taken too long to negotiate a deal and, quote, now they will have to pay the price. It's not clear what this means. In a second posting, Trump praised the U.S. military blockade on Iranian ports and claimed lots of oil is getting through the strait. Oil traffic has been nearly shut down since the U.S. and Israel attacked Iran on February 28th. Congress has passed a $70 billion package to fund immigration enforcement programs through the end of President Trump's term in the White House. Congressional Republicans used a budget maneuver to adopt the measure. NPR's Jimena Bustillo reports Democrats had objected.
4: Congress was originally on track to fund these parts of DHS, along with many other parts of the federal government, though through its normal appropriations process. But Senate Democrats pulled their support for that measure and for all of DHS funding after DHS agents shot and killed 2 U.S. citizens in Minneapolis in January.
1: NPR's Jimena Bustillo reporting. President Trump is scheduled to sign the measure into law this morning. You're listening to NPR News. Microsoft co-founder Bill Gates is scheduled to testify today to the House Oversight Committee behind closed doors. The Republican-led panel wants to question him about his relationship with late sex offender Jeffrey Epstein. Democrats say they want to ask Gates about whether he knew anything about Epstein's crimes. Gates has denied seeing or participating in any of Epstein's crimes. The Food and Drug Administration has approved a new sunscreen ingredient for the first time in decades. In the United States, sunscreen is regulated as an over-the-counter drug, not as a cosmetic. NPR's Sydney Lupkin reports that can make new approvals tricky.
5: Bemotrizinol has long been an active ingredient in sunscreen sold in Europe and Asia. And for the last 20 years, a company called DSM Nutritional Products LLC has been trying to get it approved in the U.S. The FDA announced this week that it added bemotrizinol to the list of permitted sunscreen ingredients. The new ingredient protects against UVA and UVB rays, the agency says, and it's safe to use for adults and children 6 months and older. Products containing this ingredient aren't on store shelves yet, but should be in the next few months. Sydney Lupkin, NPR News.
1: In men's pro hockey, the Stanley Cup final is now tied at 2 games apiece. The Carolina Hurricanes beat the Vegas Golden Knights last night 5-3. They'll move to Raleigh, North Carolina, tomorrow night for Game 5. In the NBA Finals, Game 4 is tonight. The New York Knicks will again welcome the San Antonio Spurs in Madison Square Garden. The Knicks lead the series 2-1. This is NPR.
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0: 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Good morning to you. It is a warm and humid 77 degrees here in Berrien Springs, and a partly cloudy day with a stray shower or thunderstorm possible, a high of 92 degrees. Overnight, could get some severe storms with the low of 69. And tomorrow, Thursday, mostly cloudy skies early, becoming partly cloudy later in the day, a high of 87. Could get some showers and thunderstorms, severe ones, Thursday night. And on Friday, sunny, a high right near 80. Saturday, sunny, a high of 86 degrees. And I'm Teddy Withers here on WAUS. Good morning to you. Thank you for listening. And if you're one of our members, thank you for your support. Thanks for sending in those renewals. And thanks to going online and becoming new members. Thank you all so much as well. Wouldn't be here without you. It's that simple. And let's get back into some music. How about that? We have for you to get this hour going, Gershwin. The first movement, Allegro, from the Concerto in F with the Prague National Symphony, Neil Gittleman conducting and featuring pianist Norman Krieger.

And that, the music of George Gershwin, excuse me, the first movement, Allegro, from the Concerto in F, Norman Krieger, piano, and the Prague National Symphony, Neil Gittleman, conducting. And Alferuccio Busoni's Berceau's Elegique, the Royal Concertgebouw Orchestra, Ed Spanjard, conducting.

That's the music of Ferruccio Busoni, the Bercuse Elegique, the English Bercuse, with the Royal Concertgebouw Orchestra, Ed Spanjard conducting. This is your Classical Connection, WAUS. And we have Franz Schubert's Scherzo, third movement, Scherzo Allegro Vivace, from the Gasteiner Piano Sonata in D major. Here's Richard Good performing for us.

Richard Good and the Scherzo Allegro Vivace Trio from Franz Schubert's Piano Sonata in D Major, Gasteiner. And here is Arcangelo Corelli's Concerto Grosso in D Major, number 1, Opus 6, with the Orchestra of the Age of Enlightenment, Catherine McIntosh, violin and leading.

Music from Arcangelo Corelli, the Concerto Grosso in D Major, number 1, Opus 6. Featuring violinist Catherine McIntosh, who was also director of the Orchestra of the Age of Enlightenment. And the waltz now from Swan Lake. Here's the St. Louis Symphony Orchestra, Leonard Slatkin conducting.

Tchaikovsky's Waltz from Act One of Swan Lake. Leonard Slatkin conducting the St. Louis Symphony Orchestra. 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And we're broadcasting from the John and Dee Dee Howard Studios on the beautiful campus of Andrews University. 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

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I'm Chelsea Lake, and you're listening to 90.7 FM, Your Classical Connection. I'm Chelsea Lake. Thanks so much for spending part of your day with me. And we'll begin this hour of music and programming with this performance of the music of Luigi Boccherini, his guitar quintet number 6 in G major, with guitar soloist Pepe Romero. Members of the Academy of St. Martin in the Fields perform as well.

Members of the Academy of St. Martin in the Fields and guitarist Pepe Romero performing Guitar Quintet No. 6 by Luigi Boccherini here on 90.7 FM. Coming up next, we'll hear Mozart's Bassoon Concerto in B-flat major with bassoon soloist Frank Morelli and the Orpheus Chamber Orchestra

The Orpheus Chamber Orchestra and bassoon soloist Frank Morelli performing Mozart's Bassoon Concerto in B-flat major here on 90.7 FM. And for you now, Francesco Geminiani's Concerto Grosso in B-flat major with Iona Brown and the Academy of St. Martin in the Fields.

Francesco Gimignani's Concerto Grosso in B-flat major, performed by Iona Brown and the Academy of St. Martin in the Fields here on 90.7 FM. 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

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I'm Chelsea Lake, and starting off this hour of music, we'll hear pianist Olli Mistonen performing Six Bagatelles by Beethoven.

Beethoven's Six Bagatelles from Opus 126 with pianist Ollie Mustonen performing here on Michiana Classics. I'm Chelsea Lake, and coming up next, we'll hear Sergei Prokofiev's Symphony Concerto in E minor with a performance by cellist Heinrich Schiff, the Los Angeles Philharmonic Orchestra, and their conductor, Andre Previn.

Andre Previn, the Los Angeles Philharmonic Orchestra, and cellist Heinrich Schiff performing Prokofiev's Symphony Concerto in E minor here on Michigan Classics.

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And for you now, music of Leo Delibes. This is Act 2 of the ballet Sylvia with the New Philharmonia Orchestra and conductor Richard Boyne.

Music of Leo Delibes, Act 2 from the Ballet Sylvia with the New Philharmonia Orchestra and conductor Richard Boyne here on 90.7 FM. Broadcasting from the John and Dee Dee Howard Studios on the campus of Andrews University, this is WAUS Berrien Springs South Bend on the web at waus.org.

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In just under half an hour, we'll be continuing with our Beethoven Symphony Cycle, a work that Beethoven actually seemed quite fond of among his symphonies coming up before the end of the hour. Right now, it's the Piano Trio No. 2 in E minor by Dmitri Shostakovich. This was a work about which the musicologist Eric Levy wrote in BBC Music Magazine, "Shostakovich's trio confronts the horrors perpetrated by the retreating German army during the last years of the war. Shostakovich was deeply affected by the stories featured in the Soviet press that SS guards at the death camps of Treblinka and Majdanek had forced Jewish prisoners to dig their own graves and dance upon them. This discovery gave rise to the macabre musical imagery that haunts the trio's finale. And it is certainly true that Jewish tunes find their way into the last movement of this work. Shostakovich also learned just 7 days before the piece was completed that his close friend, the Soviet polymath Ivan Solartinsky, had died, and Shostakovich dedicated this work to his memory. We'll hear the On Trio performing.

the macabre, horrific, almost terrified music of Dmitri Shostakovich, the Piano Trio No. 2 in E minor, Opus 67, ending with that famous Dance of Death based on Jewish music. We heard the On Trio performing that work. I'm Simon Luke Brown. This is your Classical Connection. When you put Beethoven's Symphony No. 8 and Symphony No. 9 together, they seem quite polar opposites. Symphony No. 8, in contrast to the 9th, is short and light and fun. Beethoven referred to it as my little symphony in F. But he did have strong opinions about it when asked by one of his students why the 7th symphony was so much more popular than the 8th. Beethoven responded, well, it's because the 8th is so much better. So he seemed to hold on to his love for this symphony pretty closely. It is indeed a fun work, with the second movement, the Allegretto, reminding many listeners of the metronome, with the pulsing woodwinds in the background of the jaunty little string tune. Not sure if that's exactly what Beethoven was depicting, but metronomes were certainly coming into the public musical consciousness at that time. We'll hear the Chicago Symphony Orchestra with George Schulte.

George Schulte and the Chicago Symphony Orchestra having fun with music of Ludwig van Beethoven, the Symphony No. 8 in F Major, Opus 93, the penultimate of his 9 symphonies. And join us tomorrow during our 1 o'clock hour as we cap off our Beethoven symphony cycle with the grand finale, Symphony No. 9. I'm Simon Luke Brown. This is WAUS, Berrien Springs, South Bend. 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

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A region we don't hear a ton of music in concert halls today from is the Netherlands. There have been a number of Dutch composers and performers, but the composers, for whatever reason, we don't have that many of them in the standard classical repertoire that you read about in the history books. But here at our library at WAUS, we actually have a number of albums featuring Dutch composers, so we get to explore some slightly less performed repertoire, which is always fun. The subject of that exploration right now is Carl Anton Fodor, Dutch pianist and conductor, who lived from 1768 to 1846, wrote mostly chamber music songs, as well as eight piano concertos. He was a considerable piano virtuoso himself in his day, but he did write three symphonies as well. We'll hear the third of those, Opus number 19 in C minor.

Anthony Halsted leading the Netherlands Radio Chamber Orchestra. That was the Symphony No. 3 in C minor by Carl Anton Fodor, Dutch composer. 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Starks has

13, but it's not played on the violin, it's played on cello. Actually, this work has been played by a number of instruments. It's one that's fairly well suited to transcription, apparently. So Yo-Yo Ma himself is playing the cello on this work, and I guess it's fine. He plays pretty well.

Violin Sonata No. 1 in A Major, Opus 13 by Gabriel Fauré. That was a version for cello and piano, played by Catherine Stott at the piano with cellist Yo-Yo Ma. I'm Simon Luke Brown. This is WAUS, Berrien Springs, South Bend. You can find us on the web at waus.org.

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The phone number is 269-471-2639, Shaping Solutions for a Lifetime. Ameriprise Financial Services is a member of FINRA and SIPC. Lord Byron was, of course, the British poet who was kind of the archetypical romantic, especially at a time where the romantic movement was taking shape. His dramatic poem, Manfred, was written between 1816 and 1817, right about the time where he fled England for Switzerland because of scandal and never returned. Feeling somewhat ostracized by society, it's not surprising that the title character of this work is a somewhat tortured soul, and as such, it proved a great inspiration for composers. Tchaikovsky's Manfred Symphony was based on this work, and Robert Schumann actually wrote some music to go with this poem as well. The Manfred Overture is the most frequently performed excerpt from that set of pieces, and it's the work we're about to hear with Christian Thielemann and the Philharmonia Orchestra.

The Philharmonia Orchestra under Christian Telemann performing the Manfred Overture, opus number 115 by Robert Schumann, based on the poem of the same name by Lord George Byron. 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Much of Franz Schubert's early chamber music, especially his string quartets, was actually written for family performance. His family had enough people in it who could handle instruments well. Schubert himself generally played viola, that they could play string quartets together, and often did. Most of his string quartets are actually written with that in mind. This is the string quartet number 10, written when Schubert was about 16 years old. Its D number is 87.

The Fine Arts Quartet playing Franz Schubert's String Quartet No. 10 in E-flat major, D No. 87. This is Your Classical Connection. I'm very glad to have you. My name is Simon Luke Brown. And next up, we've got a true favorite. At least it's one of my favorites. Sometimes people feel like they shouldn't like things that are too popular. And I'm definitely guilty of that kind of opinion myself. But if I do have that opinion, I make an exception for The Firebird by Igor Stravinsky, a transitional piece from the 19th century Romantic era to the more 20th century modern aesthetics. This work was a smash hit when it was first performed in Paris and made Stravinsky a household name. We'll hear the 1919 suite from this ballet with Paavo Järvi and the Cincinnati Symphony.

The grand finale to The Firebird, the ballet by Igor Stravinsky. We heard the 1919 suite as played by the Cincinnati Symphony Orchestra. The conductor was Pavel Yervy. I'm Simon Luke Brown. This is WAUS, Berrien Springs, South Bend. You can find us on the web at waus.org.

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Soviet incidental drama music coming up in about another 14 minutes or so. And in the intervening minutes, we will be hearing from Georg Philipp Telemann, his viola concerto in G major, which, by the way, is basically the first viola concerto ever written. Florian Deuter plays the viola solo.

One of the first viola concertos ever written, that was Georg Philipp Telemann's Concerto in G Major, TWV 51 G9. And how appropriate that it's still played by students and professionals everywhere there's a viola. Florian Deuter played the solo in that recording with Reinhard Goebel leading Musica Antiqua Köln. I'm Simon Luke Brown. Thanks for joining me today. Next up, we've got music to the play Masquerade, which was an 1835 drama written by Mikhail Lermontov. Lermontov's story tells of a kind of upper-class, middle-aged man who's got a bit of a rebellious streak and very much wants to assert himself and become independent, but it's all backfires, and he ends up actually murdering his wife. It's not a particularly pleasant tale, but as is the case with not particularly pleasant tales, often provides some good musical inspiration, as it did for Aram Khachaturian in 1941 when he wrote music to go with this play. It's got the famous waltz by Khachaturian within it, and we'll hear the Armenian Philharmonic Orchestra under Loris Tekhnovorian.

The Armenian Philharmonic Orchestra under Loris Tiaknavorian. That violin solo in there was played by Yuri Boghossian. That was the suite from the play Masquerade, music by Aram Khachaturian. I'm Simon Luke Brown. This is your Classical Connection. We'll close this hour off with a string quartet by Franz Joseph Haydn. And hey, you can't go wrong with a string quartet by Franz Joseph Haydn. This one is number 78 in B-flat major. It has the subtitle Sunrise.

The Sunrise Quartet, number 78 in B-flat major of the string quartets by Franz Joseph Haydn. That was from his Opus 76, number 4. We heard the Delme Quartet performing.

0: Live from NPR News in Washington, I'm Ryland Barton. President Trump has signed legislation that funds ICE and the Border Patrol through the remainder of his term. It's a win for Republicans who are able to pass it after months of pushback from Democrats. NPR's Deepa Shivaram reports.
1: Trump blamed Democrats for the delay in getting the bill passed, and he celebrated that the funding will go through the end of his term, a major win for the president and his immigration agenda.
2: We'll give the heroes of ICE and Border Patrol, and that's what they are, the heroes, what they have to go through to keep us safe, the support and resources they need to defend our borders.
1: The bill provides $70 billion in funding to Department of Homeland Security agencies like ICE and Customs and Border Protection. Democrats wanted reforms to immigration enforcement policies after U.S. officials shot and killed two people in Minnesota, but Republicans were able to get the funding passed without them. Deepa Shivaram, NPR News, The White House.
0: NPR has obtained a letter from ICE to members of Congress that provides insight into the agency's data collection practices on protesters. As NPR's Jude Joffe Block reports, peaceful observers have argued their First Amendment rights are being violated when they're surveilled and tracked by federal agents.
3: Former acting director of ICE Todd Lyons has denied his agency has a database of protesters. Lyons recently departed his post, but after Florida Congressman Maxwell Frost and other Democrats posed additional questions earlier this year, Lyons wrote a response back in April that NPR is the first media outlet to review. The letter indicates that ICE gives itself wide latitude to collect biographic and biometric data on people who agents believe are threatening officer safety or impeding operations. Civil liberties advocates say it's the clearest official acknowledgement yet that ICE may be routinely gathering and preserving information on protesters and observers who are not arrested. Jude Joffe Block, NPR News.
0: A wartime spike in gasoline prices has pushed inflation to its highest level in more than 3 years. NPR's Scott Horsley reports on the latest cost of living data from the Labor Department.
4: Consumer prices in May were up 4.2% from a year ago. That's the biggest annual increase since April of 2023. Prices rose by 0.5% between April and May, with energy costs accounting for more than 60% of that monthly increase. Stripping out volatile food and energy costs, so-called core inflation was 2.9% for the 12 months ending in May, a slightly larger annual increase than the previous month. Gasoline prices have moderated in recent days, but are still about $1.17 a gallon higher than they were before the U.S. and Israel launched their war on Iran. AAA says the average price of regular gas is about $4.15 a gallon. Scott Horsley, NPR News, Washington.
0: The World Cup begins tomorrow in Mexico. The tournament was expanded this year to 48 teams and will take place in 16 stadiums across Mexico, the U.S., and Canada over 39 days. Another sell-off for AI stocks dragged the U.S. market down today. This is NPR News from Washington. New York has implemented a law requiring advertisements featuring AI-generated people to clearly label them as synthetic performers. Democratic Governor Kathy Hochul describes it as a first-in-the-nation law aimed at enhancing transparency as AI performers become more common in media. Ads that fail to disclose synthetic performers will now face penalties. Visa, the giant payment network that facilitates transactions around the world, has struck a partnership with OpenAI, the maker of ChatGPT. It's a step toward AI independently shopping for people, as NPR's Alina Selyuk reports.
5: Visa says it struck a deal with OpenAI to embed its payment network into ChatGPT. This is a major partnership in what is a fast-developing industry of AI commerce. Companies like Google and Amazon have been racing to get shoppers to buy things as part of their conversations with chatbots and eventually entrusting the chatbots themselves to complete purchases for the user. Visa says its deal with OpenAI will have Visa overseeing any payments, securing the transactions, and monitoring for fraud. It's a massive expansion of AI shopping for Visa and an evolution for OpenAI. ChatGPT, for a while, tested a sort of a digital personal shopping tool called Instant Checkout, but it stumbled with errors and was later phased out. Alina Selyuk, NPR News.
0: Scientists have discovered marine life thriving on a millions-year-old whale graveyard. Researchers used a submersible to explore the remains in the southeastern Indian Ocean and found bones dating back 5.3 million years. The researchers say several factors help preserve the bones, including their high density, their location deep underwater, and a special coating of minerals. This is NPR News.
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7: From the John and Didi Howard Studios on the campus of Andrews University, this is WAUS Berrien Springs South Bend on the web at waus.org. 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We'll begin this 5 o'clock hour with the Allegretto section from Concerto for Piano and Orchestra, No. 25, in C major, composed by Wolfgang Amadeus Mozart and performed by the North German Radio Symphony Orchestra, with Arturo Benedetti Michelangeli playing the piano and Kurt Garben conducting.

That was the Allegretto section from Concerto for Piano and Orchestra, No. 25 in C major, the music of Wolfgang Amadeus Mozart. Performed by Arturo Benedetti Michelangeli, the piano soloist, playing with the North German Radio Symphony Orchestra, and Kurt Garben conducting. Up next, by Antonio Vivaldi, we'll have Violin Concerto in A major, performed by the Philharmonia Virtuosi, with Richard Kapp conducting, and Mela Tenenbaum playing the violin.

That was Violin Concerto in A Major by Antonio Vivaldi, performed by Mella Tenenbaum, the violin soloist, playing with the Philharmonia Virtuosi, and Richard Kapp conducting. Up next, by Franz Liszt, we'll have the section titled The Fountains of the Villa d'Este from Years of Pilgrimage, performed by Zoltán Kocsis, playing the piano.

That was Prelude to Act One of Parsifal by Richard Wagner, performed by the Philadelphia Orchestra with Christian Thielemann conducting. We will close this hour with Preludium Fugue and Allegro in E-flat major by Johann Sebastian Bach. We'll be hearing the fugue, performed by David Russell playing the guitar.

We've just heard the second section, also known as the fugue, from Preludium, Fugue, and Allegro in E-flat major by Johann Sebastian Bach, performed by David Russell playing the guitar. My name is Daniel, and you're listening to WAUS 90.7 FM, your classical connection. Thanks for joining me this hour of Michiana Classics. 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The highly trained staff makes well-being of the whole family their number one priority. Located at 123 Marmot Street in Owls, Michigan, phone number is 269-683-6461. A pathway to healthy smiles.

0: Broadcasting from the John and Dee Dee Howard Studios on the campus of Andrews University, this is WAUS Berrien Springs, South Bend, on the web at waus.org.
1: Live from NPR News in Washington, I'm Ryland Barton. The U.S. is launching more of what it calls self-defense strikes against targets in Iran. According to a statement from U.S. Central Command, the strikes came at the commander-in-chief's direction and are, quote, in response to Iran's unwarranted and continued aggression. Earlier today, Trump said Iran has, quote, taken too long to negotiate a deal. He says the U.S. was retaliating for Iran downing an Apache helicopter earlier this week.
2: We're going to be attacking them very hard.
3: Resuming bombing?
2: We are. Based on the helicopter, I guess we have the right to do that. You know, they shot down a very incredible machine.
1: Tehran fired back at U.S. allied countries in the region today. The escalating attacks are threatening to derail efforts to end the war. Federal employees are being notified that they could soon be reclassified as at-will employees, making it easier to fire them. From member station WAMU, Jenny Abamu reports this comes after President Trump signed an order stripping protections from thousands of federal workers.
4: This month, federal workers started getting emails about a new job classification called Schedule Policy / Career. According to multiple employees at the National Institutes of Health in Maryland, all of whom requested anonymity because they feared retribution. One message reviewed by WAMU that went out to employees at the Department of Health and Human Services said notices about classification changes would be sent throughout the week. The classification change means the employee is at will and stripped of long-standing civil service protections. This follows a June 3rd executive order from President Trump. Federal unions are fighting the order in court. Employees say they're still waiting to learn how many federal workers are affected. For NPR News, I'm Jenny Abamu in Bethesda.
1: The Men's Soccer World Cup kicks off tomorrow with games hosted in U.S., Mexico, and Canada. The head of FIFA says he doesn't regret selecting the U.S. as one of the hosts, despite stories of visa denials and border control passage issues for players, staff, and fans. NPR's Becky Sullivan reports.
5: After facing questions about ticket prices, visa issues, and Iran, FIFA President Gianni Infantino was asked point blank, do you regret choosing the U.S. to host this tournament?
6: No, I don't regret anything. I think
5: he dismissed the suggestion that there have been more challenges than in years past.
6: It's normal for an event of this magnitude. I'd always hope there are no issues, but hey, that's what we have to deal with.
5: The Iranian team was forced to relocate their base camp to Tijuana. The team will fly in for their three group stage games in the U.S. A Somali referee was denied entry altogether earlier this week. Infantino called that situation unfortunate, but said at the end of the day, security decisions are up to the host country. Becky Sullivan, NPR News.
1: Another sell-off for AI stocks dragged the U.S. market down today. The Nasdaq slid nearly 2%. The Dow tumbled more than 1.75%. This is NPR News. The Trump administration is urging a federal court to reject an attempt to block this weekend's UFC fight on the south lawn of the White House, arguing that the event is too close to make any changes. Two Virginia residents sued, arguing that environmental review and congressional approval weren't followed. Department of Justice attorneys wrote that, quote, no one is holding plaintiffs in a jiu-jitsu lock, forcing them to watch UFC Freedom 250 against their will. The number of abortions in the U.S. last year increased compared to the previous year. As NPR's Selena Simmons Duffin reports, the number has increased every year for the last 4 years.
7: The Society of Family Planning launched the We Count project to measure the number of abortions nationally just before the Supreme Court overturned the constitutional right to abortion.
8: So we're now 4 years after Dobbs and seeing that people are still getting abortion care, although the ways that they're getting that care have shifted.
7: That's Leah Koenig, who directs the We Count project.
8: We've seen this really enormous growth in telehealth abortion, which now makes up 29% of U.S. abortion.
7: Their latest study found that there were 1.13 million abortions in the U.S. in 2025, an increase from the previous year, despite many state bans across the country. Selena Simmons-Duffin, NPR News.
1: Game 4 of the NBA Finals is tonight. The New York Knicks lead the San Antonio Spurs 2-1 in the best-of-7 series. All the victories so far have gone to the visiting team, only the second time that's happened in the NBA Finals. I'm Ryland Barton, and you're listening to NPR News from Washington.
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0: My name is Daniel, and you're listening to WAUS 90.7 FM, your classical connection. We'll begin with the music of Gabriel IV and the Andante section from his second violin sonata in E minor, opus number 108, performed by Shlomo Mintz playing the violin with Yefim Bronfman playing the piano.

That was the second movement from Violin Sonata No. 2 in E minor, Opus No. 108 by Gabriel Fauré, performed by Shlomo Mintz playing the violin with Yefim Bronfman playing the piano. Up next by Jean Sibelius, we'll have the Allegro Molto section, also known as the fourth movement from Symphony No. 6 in D minor, Opus No. 104, performed by the Berlin Philharmonic with Herbert von Karajan conducting.

That was the Allegro Molto section, also known as the fourth movement from Symphony No. 6 in D minor, Opus No. 104 by Jean Sibelius, performed by the Berlin Philharmonic with Herbert von Karajan conducting. Up next, we'll have Overture from Semiramide, the music of Gioacchino Rossini, performed by the Philharmonia Orchestra with Carlo Maria Giulini conducting.

We've just heard Semiramide Overture by Gioacchino Rossini, performed by the Philharmonia Orchestra with Carlo Maria Giulini conducting. My name is Daniel, and you're listening to Michiana Classics here on WAUS 90.7 FM, your classical connection. Up next by Alexander Borodin, we'll have Polovetsian Dances, performed by the London Symphony Orchestra with Yuri Aronovich conducting.

That was Polovetsian Dances by Alexander Borodin, performed by the London Symphony Orchestra with Yuri Aronovich conducting. We will close this hour with the first movement from Piano Concerto No. 8 in C major by Wolfgang Amadeus Mozart. Malcolm Bilson is playing the forte piano with the English Baroque soloists and John Elliott Gardiner conducting.

That was the first movement from Piano Concerto No. 8 in C major by Wolfgang Amadeus Mozart, performed by Malcolm Bilson playing the forte piano with the English Baroque soloists and John Elliott Gardiner conducting. My name is Daniel, and this is WAUS 90.7 FM, your classical connection. 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
1: Rachel Portman's music starts this hour. It's called Flights, with Cleo Gould playing violin and Rachel Portman herself playing piano.

By Rachel Portman, Flight, to start off this hour's classical music with Cleo Gould playing the violin and the composer Rachel Portman sitting at the piano. Some good things coming your way later this hour, including Don Juan by Richard Strauss, Part of the Planets by Gustav Holst, maybe the most popular movement, Jupiter, is on the way. And next, it's the German brass for you with the work of Johann Sebastian Bach. Here's a suite.

A suite by Johann Sebastian Bach that was performed by German Brass. Glad to have your company this afternoon. I'm Scott Blankenship, and if you stay close, there's part of a guitar quintet by Luigi Boccherini. That's on the way after Richard Dowling plays piano for Bethana by Scott Joplin.

By Scott Joplin, that was Bethana, or Bethina. Whichever way you pronounce it, it sounds nice on piano with Richard Dowling performing. I'm Scott Blankenship with music featuring Sharon Isbin, guitar, and Pacifica Quartet from a guitar quintet by Luigi Boccherini, coming up in just a moment.

If you do some research on Luigi Boccherini, from many of the stories, you'd get the idea that he had a little bit of a problem with authority. In this instance, it seems like the king didn't care for a particular passage in a new composition that Boccherini had presented. King told him to change it. And Luigi promptly doubled that passage instead of revising it, showing the king he was in charge of his art. Boccherini was immediately dismissed. He did ask for it, to be fair. This is his string quartet number 4, Fandango, the Fandango Movement, with Pacifica Quartet and Sharon Isbin playing guitar.

The Fandango Movement from the Guitar Quintet No. 4, Fandango, by Luigi Boccherini. That was the Pacifica Quartet and guitarist Sharon Isbin. I wish I had the details on who played the castanets there, but unfortunately, no luck. Richard Strauss wrote this next piece, Don Juan, when he was 24 years old, and it sounds like it. There's a recklessness about it, a little danger, but still brilliant. The piece is based on the story of Don Juan, who had Nicholas Lanau had a darker take on the legend than most. His storytelling of Don Juan isn't brought down by this walking statue or divine punishment. He just simply runs out of will. The conquests stop meaning anything. The thrill goes cold. And in the end, he more or less lets death find him. And Strauss captured all of it. Here's Gustavo Dudamel conducting the Berlin Philharmonic.

Get ready for a cosmic kiss tonight. And don't worry, you don't have to worry about having a breath mint handy. The cosmic kiss is between a super bright Venus and a very bright Jupiter in the night sky. Just look to the west as the sky darkens after sunset and the two planets will look close enough to sneak a smooch. And here's some music to go along with it.

Jupiter from the Planets by Gustav Holst. That was the Philharmonia Orchestra led by Leonard Slatkin. Great to have your company for some classical music. I'm Scott Blankenship.

Which style of music do you prefer? Highbrow inaccessible or low-hanging fruit? Gioachino Rossini was an unabashed crowd pleaser. According to him, challenging the listener was not the point. Mozart took a different approach. Both. He wrote party pieces, polite salon music for the masses. And he wrote other music, like this piano sonata, for the attentive, sophisticated music listener. Background music and foreground music coming up. You probably noticed when you're traveling from one state to another, the landscape doesn't just instantly change when you cross the border. It's a gradual thing. The same is true of the shift from the classical era to the romantic era. It didn't happen all at once. There was this transitional phase. And composer Johann Mayr might be the best example of that.